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1: Great faith begins with a full surrender of our life to Christ. Is He Lord over your eyes, what you watch? Is He Lord over your hands, what you touch? Is He Lord over your feet, where you go? If Jesus is my Lord, then I'm saying, Lord, whatever you say, that's what I'm doing. I'm obeying you. I don't care what it is. You're Lord. There's nothing you can ask me to do that I'm not going to do. We're talking about having great faith here.
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1: Yeah, see, this is the point that I really wanted to make. The need for the resurrection was because of our past and our condition, and we were dead in trespass and sin, following the course of this world, and we couldn't get out of it. We couldn't help ourselves. You can't change your own nature. You can't correct that morally depraved nature that you have. That's why Jesus said, you must. Say it with me, I must. You must be born again. There must become a resurrection from death to life. Hallelujah. And that happens when you accept Jesus. Because when you accept Jesus, His death becomes your death. When His death becomes your death, your sins are gone. They're paid for. It's over. And death, come on, death cannot hold you any longer. Hallelujah. You cannot be held by it. Just like Jesus couldn't be held by it. There's nobody, there's no devil that can stop a person from being born again. There's no devil that can stop the resurrection happening in your spirit. When you call on the name of the Lord, you shall be saved. Praise God. Yeah, and in order to be saved, you have to believe in the resurrection. Romans chapter 10, verse 9 and 10. The Bible said, for with the heart man believes, and with the mouth confession is made unto salvation. You believe that Jesus Christ in your heart is raised from the dead, you shall be saved. Why is that so critical to Christianity? It's the central truth of our faith. And Paul said, if Christ be not risen, then our faith is in vain, and we of all men are most miserable because we're believing something that's not a fact. See, a lot of people in history have died for causes. You know, just like maybe Islam, the freedom fighter, the terrorists rather, they will die for a cause, but they don't know for a fact that when they get to heaven, they're going to get 70 virgins. That's what they believe. That's what they don't know for a fact that if they die as a martyr, that they're going to go to heaven forever. They don't know that's a fact because Muhammad never was raised from the dead to prove anything. Hallelujah. Come on. Woo. Yeah. But we have a fact, the fact of His resurrection, praise God. It's not just a myth. It's not just a story. It's a fact with eyewitnesses that we read all about them, with historians, Jewish historians for 100 years that wrote about it. But praise God, the biggest proof and the biggest evidence therein, glory to God, that I have seen is sitting right there on the front row, and her name is Rebecca, because when I met her, she needed saved. Yeah. Yeah, we were both heathens, like all the rest of you. Some are just more dead, decayed, all dead, but some are just more decayed than others. You know, the more decayed you are, the more you stink. Right? Life becomes pretty stinky and foul and putrid the more that sin increases in our life. You can't escape that. When you're a Christian, you don't have to fear death anymore, because the Bible said in John 5:24, I say to you, whoever hears my word and believes in him who sent me has eternal life. You already have it. Say, I have it.
3: I have it.
1: Eternal life is not a quantity of time. It's a quality of life. When you were resurrected with the same life. Woo, the same life that Jesus Christ. Say it with me, I have the same life. You have the same life as Christ on the inside of you. The same resurrection life. That's what brought you to life. That's what you received. When you believed on Jesus, you passed from death to life. You were resurrected. You do not come into judgment, but you passed from death to life. Hallelujah. Say it with me, I'm alive forever. You're never going to die. Your body will, but you won't. You're not a body. You're a spirit being made in the image of God, and you have eternal life, the quality of life of God inside of you, and you're never going to die. Woo! Just one day you're going to step out of this body. You don't even need to fear it. You ought to anticipate it. You ought to look forward to it, that when I'm old enough, praise God, about 120, when I get there, then I'm just going to lay this body down. Hallelujah. Ain't no grave going to hold my body down. Wish I could sing. Boy, I'd do it. But if I sang, you all would leave right now. Walking in divine health, alive with the life of God, this is the greatest life you have ever could experience. Having Christ in your life, being resurrected with Him. That's what we're celebrating today. And the whole point that I'm really wanting to get across again is the reason that He had to die was He was offered up for our transgressions, but was raised for our justification. When He died, God said, okay, that's enough. You're not guilty anymore. All the Adam's race is forgiven. You're not guilty anymore. Praise God. And if you believe on Jesus Christ, death cannot hold you. You'll pass from death to life and become a new creation. Old things will pass away and all things will become new. Hallelujah. And you become a partaker.

This is how you know you pass from death to life, because you have love, see? 1 John 4, 7 and 8. Beloved, let us love one another, for love is of God, and everyone that loveth is born of God, resurrected. And he that loveth not knoweth not God, for God is love. Eternal life is manifested as love. Eternal life is manifested as love. That's how you know you pass from death to life, because you just love everybody. Remember those days? When you just loved everybody. You forgave everybody so quick. And so that's why the Bible says, if you lost your first love, repent and do your first works over again. Because we can let things happen and come into our life to offend us, make us bitter, one thing and another, and we quit loving everybody like we did when we first got saved. Right? Get a wounded soul, and it's like the lamp is lit, but there's a bushel basket shrouding the light. And the love of God is not coming out and visible in our life again. And we have to go back to God and get that soul cleansed out and restored. Come on, somebody. Hallelujah. Whoo, shola bahata. God's doing a cleansing work in here today, in your soul. Not only in your soul, but in your heart, your wounds. There's healing that's coming from your past. It's happening to you right now in your life. As you sit right here in the presence of God, the healing power of God, woo, is flowing through you. Your soul is being restored and healed. God's beginning a, and here's what he said, it's going to be a quick work. It's going to be finished before you get out that door. There's going to be a healing and a restoration of your soul. Damage that was done by sin. Damage that was done by people in your life. Damage that was done in your soul, your mind, will, and emotion. God is saying he's healing that today, and it's going to be quick. And before you get out the door, it's going to be done. Somebody give him a praise for his prophetic word. Yeah, Psalm 107, verse 20. He sent his word and healed them and delivered them from all their destruction. That's what just happened. That's what just happened. God sent his prophetic word to heal you. Hallelujah. Praise God. Say it with me. I have passed from death to life. Yeah, if you're born again, if you've made Jesus Christ your, not just your Savior, but your Lord, you have been passed. That moment, in the moment, the Bible said, in a twinkling of an eye, speaking of our physical bodies, we shall all be changed in a moment. It's that fast. The word moment is the Greek word atomos, atomos, and it's the smallest divisible portion of time. It couldn't be any faster that your body is going to be changed in the moment, in the twinkling of an eye, and you'll receive a new glorified body. Hallelujah. But that's how fast your resurrection took place. As a newborn babe, desire the sincere milk of the word that you may grow thereby. When you're born again, you have signs of life. One of them is you're hungry to know the truth of his word. You're hungry. You can't put that Bible down. You read it. You just walk in love. You forgive. You're merciful. You're kind. All the fruit of the Spirit, love, joy, peace, long-suffering, gentleness, goodness, faith, meekness, self-control, all that stuff, it comes out of love. All those are characteristics of love. God is love. Eternal life is love. God's love, agape. It's his nature in you. It's your nature to love people. It's your nature to love them to the same extent that Christ loves. Be therefore imitators of God, Ephesians 5, 1 and 2. Be therefore imitators of God as beloved children, and walk in love as Christ also loved us and gave himself for us, an offering and a sacrifice and a sweet-smelling savor unto God. That love will cause us to offer ourselves for others, to lay down our life for the brethren. Hallelujah. Yeah, as it's been done. You know, this is another one of the proofs of the resurrection. Not only all those eyewitnesses, but think about them 12, those 12 disciples. Okay, Judas defected and committed suicide, and they reappointed a guy named Matthias, which was the right choice. And there were 12 eyewitnesses. It wasn't Paul. Somebody said, Paul was the one who replaced Judas. No. It wasn't Paul, because Paul never saw Jesus in his physical body. He saw Jesus when Jesus appeared to him in his resurrected form after the resurrection. But those first 12, the reason to qualify them to be what the Bible calls the 12 apostles of the Lamb, and they have a special place in eternity with God sitting on 12 thrones, Revelation talks about that, is because they were there with Jesus in his physical body when he walked the earth, okay? But none of them really believed what he said.

0: Can you imagine that? How strong unbelief can be in your life, in my life. The strength of unbelief can be so strong. I mean, they walked with him and saw him multiply loaves and fishes, walk on water, raise the dead after being dead for several days. All manner of signs, wonders, and miracles. They seen him do all of these things, but yet they still couldn't believe what he said. Because he said, as the sign of Jonah, I'll be in the earth, the heart of the earth, 3 days and three nights, and then I'm going to be raised again. None of them believed it. Even his own brother James didn't believe it. Thomas didn't believe it. None of them believed it. There was only one, Apostle John, that was at the crucifixion because Jesus said, he turned to his brother John and said, take care of Mary. None of the rest of them even showed up. They were all afraid. They were all hiding in the upper room in fear because they thought Jesus was going to deliver them from the Romans and put Israel back on its own seat of government and be free from Roman occupation. That was their big hope of Jesus. And when he died, their hopes were gone. They didn't really believe. Listen, why would they have embalmed him with some 100 pounds of myrrh and all of those things that they embalmed him with, all of that ointment that made his cocoon weigh about 100 pounds or so? Why would they have embalmed him like that if they thought he was going to be raised? They didn't think he was going to be raised. They didn't believe it. After seeing everything that he did, they still didn't believe it. But after the resurrection, when he appeared to them so many times, like Paul told us over and over again, they saw him, 500 at one time saw him. See, there's some theories out there that say, you know, they were all hallucinating. They just thought they saw him. They were hallucinating. Well, psychologists have now determined that it's impossible for 500 people to have the same hallucination at the same time. That probably didn't happen. Oh, it didn't happen. It didn't happen. It wasn't a hallucination. He was seen. Okay? And after the resurrection and they saw him, now all of them, church tradition tells us, every one of them died as martyrs. Why would somebody die for a lie? Nobody would die for a lie. You would die for the truth. They died martyrs rather than deny his resurrection because that was their assignment after the resurrection. Go out and preach to people that I'm alive. And I'll work with you with signs and wonders following. We'll prove to them that I'm alive. But you're going to have to go out and tell them and then I'll work with you that I'm alive. And the Bible said that he proved himself alive by many infallible proofs. And you know the story of the New Testament and the signs and wonders and miracles that they did to prove he's alive. And he's still alive today. He's still healing and doing miracles today. Hallelujah. Amen. Praise God. Yeah, he's still alive. Come on, everybody. He's still alive. Woo! Hallelujah. Hey. Woo! Revelation chapter 1. Jesus said, I am he that liveth and was dead. Behold, I am alive forevermore, amen, and have the keys of death and hell. Hallelujah. All right, let me move along here. I've got the main point that I wanted to get to you. The reason for the death and resurrection was because justice had to be satisfied. The penalty of sin had to be paid. And Christ offered himself in our place to do that. And because when God said justice is satisfied, their sins are gone, thank you, Jesus, then death had no more hold, no more power to hold anybody in the grave anymore. Come on, because the strength of death is sin, and sin was gone. Yes. Do you get that?
1: Yes.
0: Hallelujah. Woo! That's why it says in Hebrews chapter 2, verse 14, it says, since then the children are made sharers in flesh and blood, himself also became partakers of the same, that through death he might destroy the one who had the power of death, that is the devil, and deliver all those who through fear of dying were subject to slavery all their life. We don't need to fear death anymore, people. We don't need to fear death because death cannot hold us. We've already passed from death to life. You get saved today, if you're not born again, we're going to pray for you, with you. It's your time, it's your day to be born again, to pass from death to life, to get out of that past that you've been living in and get a new present and a new future and become alive to God once again and have God's life and nature on the inside of you again. Become a child of God by birth. Hallelujah. Experience the resurrection of Jesus in your own life. Woo! Man, nothing else I want to say about that. Your past, the present. You're raised up. Oh, yeah. You're raised up, but also look, you're seated with him in the heavenly places in Christ. Not only did you get resurrected, but you got promoted. Hallelujah. Woo! To a new position. You're seated with Christ at the right hand. That means you become co-rulers again with him. You remember when Adam was given dominion and was a co-ruler of God? Jesus, the second Adam, restored that. He'd been given that position at the right hand of God where he is Lord. He's ruler over all things, and we are seated together with him. Come on. You are a co-ruler with Christ. Don't take nothing from the devil. Resist the devil. He'll use your authority in Jesus' name. You're a co-ruler. Everything that's under his feet is under your feet because you are his feet. You're seated together with him in heavenly places. Amen? We could go on that for a long time. Let me go to our future. I've talked about the past, the present. We're raised up together. We're made alive. We're seated with him. But the future is glorious. Think about it. Verse 7 through 10. So that in the coming ages, however long that's going to be, eternity, the coming ages, he might show the immeasurable riches of his grace in kindness toward us in Christ Jesus. God's got a plan to show us, this is so awesome, for ages and ages, his kindness that has been given to us because of Christ. We should be so grateful to Christ. Amen? For by grace you've been saved through faith, and this is not your own doing. It is the gift of God, not a result of works, so that no one may boast, for we are his workmanship created in Christ Jesus for good works, which God prepared beforehand that we should walk in them. Okay, we had a bad past. We've been resurrected into new life. We're new creations in Christ. Old things have passed away. All things become new. We are resurrected people. We're to walk in newness of life. That's our present. But our future includes God's showing us his kindness forever. This life is training for reigning and schooling for ruling. Because in eternity, God has plans for us in eternity, forever. He didn't create this universe for nothing. He knows what's out there. He knows what he's going to use. He may be planning to populate all these planets out there. Did you ever think of that? Hallelujah. Woo! Hallelujah! Is it all right to shout on Easter morning? Hallelujah! That we've been raised up together with Christ. Woo! Seated in heavenly places. We got a glorious future God's planned for us. This life is all about training for reigning. We're going to rule and reign together with him as co-rulers from that seat at the right hand of God over whatever God's got planned. We're going to rule and reign over it with Christ. So this life is a life of training for reigning and schooling for ruling. Everything that once you become saved, God starts taking you through training to develop you spiritually, to develop you with the abilities that he's given you to prove your faithfulness to him, because your reward in heaven is going to be based upon your faithfulness in this life. Once you become a Christian, God has plans for eternity. We are his workmanship created in Christ Jesus unto good works. Well, now that I'm a Christian, I got to surrender my life to God and say, all right, what is it that you got planned for me? That's what we did right after we got saved 48 years ago. God revealed to us right away. We've been doing it ever since, not slowing down a bit, no? Just like many of you. We found out God's work for us, and we've been doing it. Look, Matthew 25, verse 14 through 30. I won't read the whole passage because it's pretty long, but it's the parable of the talents. But here's what Jesus said, just a couple verses. Jesus said, what is the kingdom of heaven like? It'd be like a man going on a journey who called his servants and entrusted to them his property. That's what Jesus did with us, huh? He put us in charge. He delegated it to us down here. He said, all authority is given unto me. You go now. Take care of business. Occupy till I come. To one he gave 5 talents, to another 2, to another 1, to each according to his ability. God has given you, entrusted you with assignment that is according to the ability that he gave you. What God will do in our life, he will help us to use that ability, to discover it. What are our gifts? What are our talents? and develop them and use them for the glory of God. Use them to expand His kingdom. Use them. The Bible said, seek first the kingdom of God. Whoo, listen, we use it all to get the things that the Gentiles are after. Jesus said, don't do that. Matthew 6:31. Don't worry about what you're going to eat, drink, and clothes you're going to wear and all that for all these things the Gentiles seek. But you, born again people, seek first the kingdom of God and His righteousness. In other words, seek to expand God's kingdom. Do the work of ministry, sharing the gospel, making disciples, influencing your culture, being a part of changing your world, bringing heaven to earth like Jesus prayed. Let the will of God be done on earth as it is in heaven. Yeah, that's what we're all called to do according to our ability. You know, I hear these people sing up here and I think, God, I wish I could do that. He didn't give me that ability, but I can sure, there's no use me being upset because I can't sing like some of these singers or even play an instrument like some of the, or do other things. Some people have an ability to start businesses and they're serial entrepreneurs. There's all kind of gifts and talents. God gives you an ability. When you surrender your life to Christ, what God does then, at that point, He begins to help you discover what it is that He gave you and lead you in the use of it for the expanding of His kingdom. Because when you do that, all the other things are going to be added to you. All these blessings are going to come on you and overtake you. Come on. If you weren't here Friday night, you got to get it. How many were here Friday night? Oh, my. Do you think they should listen to it?
1: Yes.
0: Get it on the app. Okay? You're redeemed from the curse and you're blessed with the blessing of Abraham. So the point is, now that I'm resurrected in a new creation, Paul says, I got a future. And that future is going to be determined by my faithfulness in life. I'm in training for reigning and schooling for you ruling. Are you using what you have to glorify God and build His kingdom? That's what God is wanting to know from every one of us. Because he goes on to say that the man that had 10 talents, he came back and he had multiplied it, and God said, great, faithful, well done, good and faithful servant. I'm going to give you rulership over 10 cities. Another guy took his 5 talents, multiplied them, did business with them. Jesus said, well done, good and faithful servant. I'm going to make you ruler over 5 cities. But one guy took one and he buried it and he said, I'm not doing anything with it because I think maybe you're not a real fair a property owner, and so I'm just not going to do anything. I'll give you back what you gave me without ever having used it. And Jesus called him, strong words, he called him an unfaithful and even a worthless servant. Verse 30, and cast the worthless servant into outer darkness. In that place there should be weeping and gnashing of teeth. See, we are saved for a purpose. To seek first God's kingdom. To expand the knowledge of God throughout the world, to share our faith with our friends, our relatives, our associates, to help make disciples, to influence our decaying culture. We are the salt. We are the light. We're what retards all that decay from happening. Come on, somebody. Hallelujah. All right, so here. We're going to be rewarded in heaven. We're going to get a commission from God. I don't know what he's got planned for John and Rebecca, but I've determined that I'm not going to default from whatever it is. When I leave this life, I'm going to be ready for the assignment that he's got planned for us for eternity. 2 Corinthians 5:10, for we must all appear before the judgment seat of Christ so that each one may receive what is due for what he has done in his body, whether good or evil. We must all appear before the judgment seat of Christ. That judgment seat is not judging our eternal future. That's already been determined. That is, the word judgment there is a word bema, and it means a reward. We're going to appear as Christians, we're going to be in heaven already, before that reward seat, and he's going to give us our commissions. He's going to give us our reward. You know what God's reward, listen, I don't know if you ever realize what God's way of rewarding you is. His way of rewarding you is to give you more responsibility. That's his way of rewarding you. Yeah, when you prove faithful, he gives you more responsibility. The greatest thing in the world is for God to honor you by giving you more responsibility. That means he trusts you. And in eternity, when we stand before Jesus, he's going to hand out the rewards. He knows what he gave us and what we did with it. As stewards of his grace and goodness in our life, see? So you have to make up your mind today as we worship. You're going to make up your mind today. It's all laid out right there. Your past, y'all know that's true. The resurrection, y'all know that's true. We got evidence of miracles of resurrection all around us, like myself, Rebecca, many of you that have been born again, raised up. Now it's time to make the decision. Okay, I'm raised up for a purpose. God saved me for a reason. I got to surrender my life to Jesus and let him use me for what he created me for. So one day I can be like Paul, woohoo, at the end of his life in 2 Timothy 4. He said, I've fought a good fight. I've kept the faith. Henceforth, there's laid up for me a crown of righteousness. I'm ready for my reward. I'm done. I did what God had for me to do. And I'm ready now for my reward. You're here today either in one or two conditions. Either you're lost or you're saved. Either you've made Jesus Christ your Lord and you've been born again and you've been made alive, or you haven't. There's no middle ground between light and darkness. There's no gray area. It is one or the other. So I'm going to ask you to make a decision today. If you haven't made Jesus Christ your Lord, you're still living in that past condition. You're ready for your life to change, for you to have a new present and a new future. Then I want you to pray this prayer with me. I want everybody to bow your heads, please. God knows every one of us. He knows your heart. He knows the condition you're in and how you got here today. It wasn't an accident. So pray this prayer with me. And you that are Christians, pray it so that others can join you that need to pray it for a first time. Say, Father in heaven, I believe Jesus Christ died for my sins and rose from the dead. I ask Jesus to be my Savior and my Lord right now. Jesus, I surrender my life to you. Give me eternal life. Make me a child of God. Show me what you have created me for. And I'll be faithful to fulfill whatever you have for me. Thank you for my salvation. I am now forgiven. I am now recreated. I am a child of God. I have a new life. And I have a new future. And I'm so grateful. Woo! Say thank you, Jesus. Give him praise. Hallelujah.
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So here is the good news, my friends. The good news. There is, therefore, now no condemnation, no punishment, no curse for all those who are in Christ Jesus. All your fears have been taken away. Instead, hope has been given. Because God, out of His great love, redeemed us on the cross. So now, my friends, no power of hell and no scheme of man

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Proclaiming the good news of our risen Savior, Jesus Christ. This is Angel 3, Hope Radio, Palau.

So here is the good news, my friends. The good news. There is, therefore, now no condemnation, no punishment, no curse for all those who are in Christ Jesus. All your fears have been taken away. Instead, hope has been given. Because God, out of His great love, redeemed us on the cross. So now, my friends, no power of hell and no scheme of man

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2: Chuck Pierce, he says, we must first develop the presence of God in any kingdom structure. If you put church above kingdom, which is bad, you will develop the gathering structure as your priority rather than the presence structure. You will not be driven by God's presence. Instead, you will end up program-driven to meet the needs of the people, never realizing that His presence alone will bring you into success. Instead, you will end up program-driven to meet the needs of people, never realizing that His presence alone will take care of those needs. You may have noticed, if you've been here for any length of time, that I have been very reluctant to add programs here. There are churches that you can actually go to something every night of the week. That's what I call programs. It's in the place of the presence of God. It's all right, but it is. I know very well that this puts me at odds with 99% of the pastors in America. I know that. I don't care. I don't follow them. I follow Jesus. That's their problem. Here, I am very reluctant, and I always will be reluctant, to add things on the schedule for you to do, unless it's presence-driven. When we're having a house of prayer, we're doing a hop, that is obviously presence-driven. Those we're going to have at least twice a year now, but sooner in the future, I have no doubt. And some of the other things that we've done, presence-driven. You can attend churches all around us. They have a different activity every evening of the week. They have activities every evening. They have activities in the morning. I mean, I've been to churches where you could go to the women's Bible study in the morning, you know, because way back when, women didn't go to work. Like I said, when I was growing up, I only had one friend whose mom worked. One. Out of like 30. One. Things have changed drastically. And I never once heard any of those women complain. Not once. They were happy to be home, raising their kids. They were happy. Don't listen to the lie of the media that tells you that women's liberation is a good thing. Women were liberated with Jesus, period. Same as men. We may have different foci, which is like the plural of focus. People say focuses, which is not a word, but you know how people get. Don't get me started on that. I have so many pet peeves with the way people talk. It's just, I'm an English teacher. It's with me for life. My desire from day one here, and I told God this, I want to get all of the sheep here to an unwavering faith in God as your supplier. And supply doesn't just mean money. It doesn't just mean food. It means mental health, physical health, you know, everything. It means shalom. It means zoe. It means all of that. He's your supplier for all of that. Is Jesus Christ the first person you turn to in a crisis? He needs to be. If he's not, he needs to be. He supplies mental well-being, spiritual authority against demonic attacks, fellowship, relationship, walking in divine health every day. and all kinds of other things that I just couldn't think of when I was writing this. Kingdom equals presence. Church doesn't necessarily equal presence. The kingdom does. There's no kingdom without the presence of God, and there's no presence of God without the kingdom. Presence is the kingdom. Kingdom is the presence. You can go to a church that looks a lot like the world. They gather, they fellowship, they enjoy each other. There might be some good music. They meet people. Well, I just described any party that people throw. But I also just described every church service in America. Or you can choose to go meet with the presence of God, which is what people get here. I have had people come here and tell me that they've been going to church all their lives, but this is the first place they've actually felt the presence of God. I've had multiple people tell me that in 12 years, multiple. And you know what? That makes me feel pretty good. That tells me I'm doing it right. Because that's what I wanted from day one. I read about, this is probably just some anecdotal story, probably didn't happen, you know, about God asking a certain pastor at some point in history, what would you rather have? 1,000 people or my presence? And you know, one pastor says, I'd rather have 1,000 people. Another pastor says, I'd rather have your presence. Well, I just beat God to the punch. When the day Leon called me and asked me to preach here, that day I said to the Lord, you don't even have to ask me that question. I'm telling you right now, I want the presence. I want the presence. I preach to my family a number of times. I'm fine. I'll preach to whoever shows up. I don't lose sleep over the fact that we don't have 1,000 people. We couldn't fit 1,000 people in here anyway. I'd have to do like 10 services. Maybe more. But they get together and fellowship and do all this stuff. You get to meet your friends, you know, and a lady stood up here yesterday, right here, and she said, yeah, I've gone to that church my whole life, and I'm going to go do it till I die. I'm like, really? I thought that was the saddest thing I heard yesterday. It's so sad. I don't understand the way that works. My grandparents went there. My great-grandparents went there. My great-great-grandparents went there, you know. So, whoop-dee-doo. Were they right or wrong? Were they after the presence of God? Were they after Jesus, or were they just in it for themselves? That's the question you want to ask. Look, I used to tell my kids, and I've actually got yelled at by a couple parents because I used to tell my kids, look, when you're 18, I really only talk to the seniors like this. I said, you guys are either 17 or 18. You're adults. You're adults now. You don't have to be. You're not an adult when you graduate high school. I mean, that's just a little thing that we just throw people into, you know, in America to make them feel good, you know. But if you were Jewish, you're an adult at 13. Come on. So, big difference, right? And I used to tell them, look, the Bible says to obey your parents, but you only obey your parents when they're righteous and giving you righteous things to do. If your parents are telling you to go to the Mormon church down the street, you don't have to go. You're an adult. They're wrong. They're always wrong. That's a cult. They are anti-Jesus. I don't care what they say. They're lying because I know all about them. I taught a whole year's course in my first school on cults. I'm very familiar with them. I know what all of them really, really mean. No, you don't. Now, I grew up in a spirit-filled Christian home where I didn't have that problem. But many people have that problem, you know. Because let me tell you, you know, it was the Jewish way, the bar mitzvah and the bat mitzvah when they're 12 or 13. I never can get that straight. But around that age, they're considered adults at that point. And there is no doubt in my mind that a 12-year-old can understand being born again, right? So when you can understand being born again, now you're responsible for that. Now, if you're not, you're going to go to hell. It really is that simple. And if you're not born again, that's where you're going to end up. There's only two destinations when you die. Two. heaven or hell. That's it. That's it. There's nothing in the in between. So we come to church because we want to meet with the presence of God. We want a face-on-face collision with the Holy Spirit. Just blammo. That's what we want. When we come to meet with the presence of God, your needs are not the issue. Neither am I. Our needs are not the issue. But my favorite scripture, and Yale made me narrow this down recently, when we make him the priority, he meets all of our needs. That's the thing. Matthew 6:33, seek ye first the kingdom of God, and all these other things will be added to you. Seek the kingdom, God will take care of the rest. But when you focus on yourself and your needs, that's a problem. It's always been a problem. It always will be a problem. If you have sin in your life that you just can't seem to get over, quit focusing on the sin and focus on the Savior. I wish I'd have known that when I was this big. But I didn't learn that until I was probably in my 40s. By then, there was a lot of damage done, you know, that I did take care of. You know, you got to repent for that stuff and make sure it's not affecting your family line. He is the priority. All right, number four attribute of the king of any kingdom, really. Kingdoms have war units. War units. You can go to church all your life and never go to war. But that's not the kingdom. Sorry. The minute you said yes to Jesus, you just signed up for the draft. They didn't tell you that. They didn't tell you that. Sorry. I try to be a little more truthful with people that I lead to the Lord. It is a wonderful thing. Don't get me wrong. It is a wonderful thing. And without it, you're not going to the right place. At Glory of Zion, which is Chuck Pierce's church, they have war units that will meet at 3 a.m. if God is calling them to war on that watch. Anybody besides me up at 3 a.m.? I was up at 3 a.m. last night. Of course, I can't say I was praying. I was watching the British Open, but that's okay. I didn't hear it, but that's okay. It's probably close. To get up at 3, I used to have a job where I had to get up at 3 a.m. And I went to bed at like 6 p.m. I mean, I went to bed early. That's a military unit that's meeting with God, a war unit like Chuck Pierce, like they do. They meet with God to get strategy to overcome the enemy. And if you've got to do it at 3 a.m., then you got to do it at 3 a.m. Our prayer team here that you all signed up for, we call Shamar. You're all watchmen. Watchmen work 24 hours. I'm just saying, if Maureen didn't explain that to you, talk to her. She's in charge of that. Not me. I'm a good boy. Don't come yelling to me. Talk to Maureen and God, because there have been many times in my life He has awakened me in the middle of the night to pray. I'm sure that a lot of you have done exactly that. And you'll do it again. If He needs something, He'll wake you up. Number five, kingdoms have music and sound. They do. They always have. Remember David playing the harp and the lyre or whatever for King Saul? And when David was playing, the demons left Saul alone. When he stopped playing, the demons came back. There are singers, musicians, and dancers in the kingdom. Dancing with the Holy Spirit is one of the mightiest things that you can do. One of them. It's huge.
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4: Hello and welcome to the Come Alive broadcast. This is your host, Mary Beth Jackson. Thank you for joining me. It is a pleasure to have you, and I'd love to know who you are. So you can contact me at comealiveaz37@gmail.com. Let me know who you are, where you're listening from, things that I can pray for you. What are the needs of your country? I would love to be able to pray for them specifically. I do pray for the nations. I usually go through the alphabet and pray for from everywhere from Algeria to Albania to Bolivia, all the way down to Zambia and Zimbabwe. So if your nation is in there, I'm sure it is, I'd love to be praying for you. Let's take a moment and pray right now. Father, I just come in the name of Jesus. Holy Spirit, I invite you. Would you come in, into every home, into my home, into those listening, whether it be in the car, whether it be in their home, apartment, wherever they may be, God. I thank you that Holy Spirit, you are there. You are Jehovah Shammah. You're the God who's there. And you're the God who's here. That you're an ever-present help in time of trouble. That you are Emmanuel. You are God with us. You are the Holy One of Israel. I thank you, Lord God, that we serve a living God. That Jesus, you left heaven, you came to this earth, you died, you suffered and died, and gave your life freely for us, for the ransom of us all. That Jesus, you were the supreme sacrifice, and that you went into hell, you took the keys of death and hell away from the devil, and you came to give us life. I thank you, Lord, today, let your words pierce our hearts, cause your spirit to breathe on us, that we would come alive today in Jesus' name. Amen. So I want to talk to you about something that we call gratitude. And it makes me think of different than Thanksgiving. And maybe it's me, but when you say the word gratitude, it makes me think of the word attitude. So you can change your altitude by changing your attitude if you have gratitude. Should I say that again? You can change your altitude if you change your attitude with gratitude. And so that's what I'm looking to do today, because I think it's so easy to get sucked in. And I know I'm guilty, and I want to say, you know, that's you. God just says, repent. So I say, Jesus, I'm sorry. Sorry for being ungrateful, unthankful. You said that would be in the latter days, that there would be children who were not thankful. They were disobedient and disrespectful to parents. God, forgive me for the times that I just was unthankful and ungrateful. Forgive me. And I just repent for that, because there's so much to be grateful for. First, I'm living today. I'm here alive. I have a wonderful husband who God has done a miraculous work in his life. We have two healthy sons. Each have a beautiful wife. And we are grateful for them. And so I'm thankful for our family. But I also have a church family, a place that I go and am loved by people just unconditionally, that God's given me pastors. He promised in Jeremiah that he would give pastors after his own heart that teach with knowledge and with understanding. And I am grateful for my pastors. I'm thankful for them, that in these years of hardship, when it wasn't easy, when there wasn't anybody following, when they were just doing what God said to do, even though nobody believed them, even though it didn't look like things were happening, they stayed in there, and God was faithful to them, and they were faithful to the Lord. Sure, they had times where they had their Jonah excursions, or they're trying to run from God, but they ultimately said, God, we surrender to your will. And I am grateful for that, because my life has been changed. And not only mine, but my family and future generations are changed because this man and woman of God have chosen to step up and live their life for Jesus. And so I think, wow, if they could do that and look at all the people that they are affecting, well, what about my life? Who am I affecting? What's my attitude when I'm around other people? Do they want to be around me? Sometimes I think maybe I could have a nicer attitude around my house, be more grateful. My husband does some wonderful little things. He's always so considerate in the little things. Today, he did the dishes before I got up and cleaned up. And I'm grateful for that because we don't have a dishwasher, and maybe you never had one, but when you do have it and then you don't, sometimes you take for granted what you had, and now I'm thankful for it, but I'm also thankful that my husband stepped in and was willing to do that. There's little things like that that he's always doing. He brought me home flowers the other day, and, you know, I wasn't expecting it, and it was just really sweet. He left them there for me. And when I came home, there they were. He was out helping to take care of somebody's air conditioning because it's heat, it's summer and it's hot and people's air conditioning are broke. And he willingly gives freely of his time, of his talent, and he gives to that. And I'm grateful, and I want to make sure that I express my gratitude to God and to my husband for the husband that he's given me, for the family that he's given me, for this home that he's given me, that we can invite people into our home, that we can help others who may not have family nearby, that we can help be a lending hand, that we can be their extended family while they're away from their family. So I'm grateful for that. And believe me, as I'm looking around, there are things that I can stop and say, Lord, thank you. Thank you for this furniture that I'm sitting on. Thank you that you helped me. Thank you for the friend that you gave me who went with me to help pick things out and to help make this house a home. Thank you for the friends that you've given me, Lord. Thank you for the love that I've been shown throughout the years. And Lord, help me to show that to other people. And I thank God for even the ability to remember. I thank Holy Spirit for being able to go in and remind us of things that maybe we've forgotten. I was reminded the other day, one of the things that my mother used to say always before we went to bed, she said, pleasant dreams, I love you. And I remember that I passed that on to my children. I remember saying that. I had forgotten, but I thank God for the memory that he recalled that to my memory, that I could bless them with pleasant dreams and remind them that they're loved when they put their head down at night. I was reminded of the time when I was at a singles event and how God had really touched my heart, and that I said, God, I know that if I were to be single the rest of my life, I would be okay because I would be serving you and I would have the time to do whatever it is you wanted me to do. And I feel like when I gave up the seeking after a husband, it's right when God brought one, because I said, it's okay whether I have one or not. But God brought my husband into my life, and he brought him. And I thank God for him. And the Bible says, he who finds a wife finds a good thing and favor from the Lord. When he brings us together, we help one another, that a wife is a helper to her husband. And so I thank God that I have a husband I can help, and that we can do work together for the Lord. And also, this is a wonderful avenue in which we can reach the nations for God. And if you haven't heard my testimony on how that I got on this radio broadcast, you can go back to Spotify and the Come Alive broadcast and listen to the vision, my very first broadcast, where I shared about how God opened the door up for me to be able to be on this broadcast, and I'm grateful for it. And it's amazing because I couldn't even imagine. It was during the COVID time, and there was just no way to get out of the country. And if you got out of the country, you were sitting in another country for like 14 days in quarantine. And who's got that kind of time to give up for vacation and cost and things like that? And I literally was saying, you know, the only way I'm going to get somewhere is if God translates me to another country. And within less than 6 months, I was on the radio preaching the gospel, sharing the gospel, the good news of Jesus Christ to millions. Only God can do that, and it's miraculous. So I pray that this word is encouraging to you, that, you know, maybe your circumstance and situation isn't where you would like it to be today, but the scripture says in Hebrews that we can frame our world with our words. And I want my world to be filled with gratitude and thankfulness, and to take time David, King David said, as he said the Psalms, he said, Selah. And that means stop, pause, and to think about it. And it's so easy to be getting up, be on the go, and to do the things, even good things, that God has for us. But we do need to stop and pause and just sit in God's presence and just let him love on us and love on him back. It says we enter into his gates with thanksgiving. In Psalm 100, we enter into his courts with praise. Be thankful unto him and bless his name. The Lord is good. His mercy endures to all generations. I thank God for his faithfulness. I thank him for his kindness. I thank you for him, his goodness. I thank you that he not only saw me, but he heard the cry of my heart to want to reach the nations in a way that I didn't think was physically possible. And yet God made a way, not only for me to be on the radio, but for the finances for the radio, for people who supported, for a way to provide it out on Spotify so that people could listen to it later, and that there could be a generational blessing that even my children and my grandchildren can listen to the words of God being spoken by their grandmother. And that excites me because God has promised those things. And so I'm leaving the legacy now, believing in faith. And the scripture says, now faith is the substance of things hoped for, the evidence of things not seen. So this is for you in the future, to my grandbabies, to say, I love you. I've been praying for you. I believe for you. And I know that you will hear this. And I believe that you will give your life to Jesus and serve him all your days. What are you believing for? What has the enemy tried to rob you of? You know, stop and remember the things that seemed impossible in your life. You know, God just reminded me yesterday that my name, Mary Beth, was put together, comprised of two women in the Bible, Mary, the mother of Jesus. Now, if we're talking about miraculous births, the virgin birth is as miraculous as you can get. And that is my first name, Mary. That's something miraculous. She carried Jesus, and we too carry Jesus. But Elizabeth was her cousin. And God told Mary, he gave her a word of knowledge. He told her that your cousin Elizabeth is also expecting. And when she went to see her, the baby in Elizabeth's womb, which was John the Baptist, leapt when Mary spoke, because Jesus was in her belly. So two women who had miraculous births, my name is comprised of that. And so I believe, and God has given me two children who the enemy told me that those children would not be able to happen, that I had a miscarriage before one and before the other. But God said he promised, and that I have two healthy boys, and I believe for my healthy grandbabies. And so my name, Mary Beth, speaks of hope. And so I call forth hope in Jesus' name. And I thank you for listening. And I pray today that you would be encouraged. I break off discouragement in the name of Jesus. That thing tries to come and manipulate and control, but I break it off in Jesus' name, off of my life and off of yours. And we do not have to be controlled by that. In fact, we can come under the power of the Holy Spirit and say, Jesus, I give my life to you today. Would you come into my life? I repent of my sin. I mean, I repent for going my way, Jesus. And I'm going to choose to go your way, to follow you. I ask you to forgive me of all my sin. I thank you that you died for everything. And I give it to you. And I ask you to come into my life, to fill me with gratitude, with thankfulness, with your spirit, with you, Jesus. Fill me like you filled Mary, with your presence. And that today, as I receive you, I receive everything that you have for me. I thank you, God, for your life. I thank you for breath. I thank you for Jesus. I thank you for Holy Spirit. Let my life be filled with gratitude, that I may share the joy and the hope of Jesus Christ to others.
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0: Right now, Hope Radio presents the inspiring testimony of Pastor Jan Idol of Restoration Christian Fellowship in Lakewood, Colorado, and Hearts for the World International Ministries. Pastor Jan delivered his testimony at New Destiny Christian Center in Philadelphia, Pennsylvania. 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
1: Well, thank you. I'm so grateful to be here. But I still believe I brought something that God would have to say to us. When I met Apostle Joe, I met him at a men's conference here in Pennsylvania, and I remember going for a walk through the woods, and there was something that happened when I met this man of God, and something about his life that I couldn't help but just pour out my heart to him. I remember the conversation. I couldn't even talk to him without crying. I can't even talk without crying right now. But it was just something about him that God knit our lives together. And he said something so profound to me, and I hope you guys will understand when I get done preaching this morning the significance of it. But at one point in our conversation, he said, "Jan, aren't you tired of being an orphan?" And that spoke so much to my heart, because that's what my whole life had been. And it changed my life. And I knew right then and there I had a spiritual father. And I had a connection there. And it just showed me how God brings everything full circle. From when Teresa was a teenager in my Bible study to today, here we are together, serving God together and fighting in the kingdom together and seeing all the great things God's doing. And God has brought me a spiritual father that I always needed. So that's what the kingdom is all about. It's all about family. It's all about understanding and knowing the love of God and the possibilities of God and the promises of God and everything that God can do in your life. Because I look at this crowd this morning and I can see there's a lot of folks who think, "You're just full of crap, dude." Can I say that? I have to apologize. I preached for Apostle Joe Wednesday. I cussed twice when I was preaching, and I know I got to stop doing that one of these days. But I know, I want you to know, I am a real person. Some of you are looking at me saying, "Who is that old white dude? And what does he have to say to my life?" Well, I got what God's done for me. And that's what I can say to your life. So this morning, I really do want to share the work of grace that God's done for me. But as we were singing the songs, I heard you guys singing, "My God is mighty to deliver. My God is mighty to save. Every stronghold, every burden, it's got to break in Jesus' name. My God is mighty to restore. My God is mighty to heal. Every addiction, every disease, it's got to break in Jesus' name." My question is, do you really believe that? Do you really believe that? Because if you do, God will set you free today. Amen? I want to start with a scripture and then we'll see where God takes us. Jeremiah chapter 29. I want to read verses 11 to 14 and then I'll come back to it later and you'll see why I started with these verses. "For I know the plans I have for you, declares the Lord. Plans to prosper you and not to harm you. Plans to give you hope and the future. Then you will call on me and come and pray to me, and I will listen to you, and you will seek me and find me when you search for me with all your heart, and I will be found by you, declares the Lord, and I will bring you back from your captivity." That's who God is, and that's his promise for our life. You say, "Well, what would you know about all of that?" Well, I grew up in North Denver. And the neighborhood that I grew up in, I was the lone white German kid. all of my friends either had really deep Italian roots, and they were proud of being Italians, and so they just called me white trash. And the rest of my friends all had very deep Mexican roots, and I loved eating at their homes. But they called me white trash too. That's what their parents called me. I was the little oddball, white freckled kid who lived in the neighborhood. But I grew up in a home that was much like many of yours, I'm sure. My dad was a giant of a man, 6'4". He was a mountain of a man. And my dad had problems. My dad was mean. And my dad would, I remember sitting in the living room one night when I was 5 years old, and his favorite TV program came on. And I was a five-year-old kid. I'm talking, blah, blah, blah, blah, blah. And he reached over and slapped me in the face and said, "You shut up and get out of here." And made me leave the room. And he didn't talk to me for 3 days. A five-year-old child. He was abusive. He would beat us, not with a belt, not with a switch, not with his hand, but he would beat us with a broomstick handle. I remember one night, I heard a whole bunch of noise, woke me up from my sleep, and I went and I looked down from the top of the stairs, and there was my father standing in front of my two brothers. They were 10 years older than me, 9 years older than me, and my dad was yelling at him, and I watched him with open hands, hit them both flat in the chest, and they left their feet and fell against the wall. That was the dad I grew up with. I remember when my father died, I was 7 years old. My dad died, and my mom was so embittered, and she was so angry. I think she was so hurt. I understand that now, but I didn't understand it at the time. All I remember is sitting at the table the day of the funeral. The whole family was there, and my mom was so angry, and she said, "You know, your father died on purpose because he didn't want the responsibility of raising you children." Well, I didn't know what to do with that. I thought, why am I so bad? My dad would rather die than be my dad. I couldn't wrap my head around that. I just knew that he was gone, and now I find out that he wanted to die rather than be there with me. About 4 months after my dad died, my oldest sister got married. I'm the youngest of five, by the way. My oldest sister was 14 years older than me. Then I had a brother 10 years older, 9 years older, and a sister 7 years older. And then there was me. And my dad, for the longest time, he was rarely around with the family. He would travel and he sold road equipment. So he would sell road graders and bulldozers and things like that. And he would come home once every few months. And the story my mom always would tell is that your dad had been gone for several months and he came home on April Fool's Day. And you were born 9 months later. You see, you were the mistake. So I grew up being the mistake. I grew up being the kid whose dad would rather be dead than be his dad. And then when my oldest sister got married 4 months after my dad died, and I found out years later, she got out of the house as fast as she could. And I don't blame her. But 4 months after my dad died, 2 days after the wedding, my mom moved out of the house with my dad's best friend. So from the time I was 7 years old, I grew up in a house without parents. You say, how is this possible? Well, this was 1964. People minded their own business. You know, they just looked at the house that you grew up in and said, those people are trouble. They're just white trash. And that's how we were viewed, and nobody cared. Nobody did anything to intervene. I was just a kid who ran the streets, took care of myself. My brothers were 17 and 16. My other sister was 14. My 14-year-old sister kind of became my caretaker. She was the one who was my friend. She was the one who would comfort me when I would cry. She was the one who was there for me. And my brothers, on the other hand, they were a little different. See, they got involved in drugs. So they were making methamphetamines before it became fashionable. You know, there's all kinds of meth labs all over the place now, but back then, not everybody knew how to do that. And so I would leave the house, and if I came back home in the afternoon from school, and I could smell when they were cooking drugs, and I hated being there. And so I would stay away. I would stay away as long as I could, and I'd walk the neighborhoods. I'd go to the nearest park. I'd go to a friend's house until it was time for them to eat dinner, and then I would leave. And if I came back home and I couldn't smell the ether, because that's what they used to dry the drugs, if I couldn't smell it, then I knew that it was okay for me to go back in the house. And that's what life was like. I saw things as a child that age that no one should ever see. I remember coming home from school one afternoon, and my sister and a friend of hers were standing at the top of the stairs, and I heard noise that was going on. I didn't know what was going on. I was just a stupid kid. And I go up the stairs, and I said, "What's going on?" And they said, "Nothing. You get downstairs. You go outside. Get out of here." I said, "I want to know what's going on." And they wouldn't tell me, but then I saw the door open to the bedroom upstairs, and I saw a bunch of teenage boys, and they were gang raping a girl in the house. I watched my brother molest my sister. And by the time I was 10 years old, I had been molested by both of my brothers. See, life was, it was one rejection after another. And all I heard was, "You're no good. Your dad died so that he didn't have to be your dad. In fact, you were a mistake. You were never even supposed to be born." And then when my mom moved out of the house, that just kind of sealed the deal. But I remember looking at my brothers thinking, I don't ever want to

myself. I strived to do the best I could at school because I thought, well, maybe someday if I'm good enough in school, I can be something or be someone. So I left the house early just to get out of the house. I was always the first kid at the elementary school, and I was always the last one to leave to go home. And usually I didn't go home because there was nothing for me to go home to. I'd wander around the neighborhood, or I'd go to friends' houses. I remember walking home sometimes in the evening, and I don't know if you've ever done this. You probably never notice. If you had a normal family, if there is such a thing, I'd walk down the street and you could see people were eating meals in their houses. You could smell, you know, the meal cooking. And I remember thinking, oh, I would love to have that. So many times I would get home 5 o'clock in the evening and I would see my mom's car pulling out of the driveway. And I would begin to run toward the house thinking maybe I could get there to see her. All she'd done is stop to get the mail. And then she left. She would come every 3 weeks and pick up my sister and I and take us to the grocery store to buy groceries. And then I wouldn't see her again for 3 weeks. You say, is that really true? Yes, it's really true. I can't tell you how many times our house got busted by the cops. I remember being 16 years old, and I had out with some friends, and I got home, and I drove past the house, and I saw all these policemen, cops standing on the front porch with a shotgun, and I'm thinking, what on earth is going on here? So I just kept going. And so I went down around the corner, and I didn't know what to do. I'm thinking, I don't want to go home. What do I do? So I actually called my mother. I said, Mom, I went by the house, and there's police everywhere. I don't know what to do. She said, well, just go back and see what they want. Okay. So I went back to the house. I didn't see any cops. I walked in the front door, and as soon as I did, I heard someone behind me say, put your hands against the wall and spread your legs. And they were doing a drug bust on the house. And the only reason I didn't get arrested is because everybody there said, he's just a stupid kid. He doesn't have anything to do with any of this stuff. But everybody else in the house got arrested. life was life. See, I believe that's what life was. I wanted things to be different, but I didn't think there could ever be a possibility that anything would ever be any different than what it was. So when I got to be 18 years old, I started dating this girl. And if you're 18, well, if you're 18, you probably won't understand what I'm saying. But if you're older, see, I was 18 and I was just full of it. You know, I was philosophical about life. And I thought I knew everything and I had figured all of this stuff out. And so this girl, I really, really liked her. And I remember we went to dinner and drove home. We were sitting in her driveway, and I'm being philosophical about what love is. She said, you think you're so smart. You think you know what love is. Do you have a Bible? And I had to think for a minute. I knew that somewhere at home there was a little book called The Good News for Modern Man that my grandmother had sent me in the mail, and it just got stuck on a bookshelf. And I said, yeah, I've got a Bible. She said, well, you think you know all about love. Why don't you go home, and why don't you open that Bible and find 1 Corinthians chapter 13, and you read that, and then you come back and talk to me about love. So I wanted to impress the girl. So I went home. I found that Bible, and I looked up that 1 Corinthians chapter 13, and as I began to read it, I got so angry. I said, what is this? Why hasn't anybody ever told me this? Because I had no clue what love was all about. All I knew was how to use and how to be used. All I knew was how to be rejected and how to try to control people, and people try to control me. I never had heard anything like this ever before. I was, I mean, it confused.

0: abused me and angered me. I had one friend that I knew was a Christian, and so I called him and I said, I got this book and I've read this and I don't know what to do with it. What should I do? And he said, well, go to the book of John and just read it till the end, and then you go back to John and read it. You just keep doing that. That's what you need to do. And as I began to read, I began to have this revelation that life was different. There was something different about love. And there was a God that I never understood anything about who he was. And my life began to change. And I went back and I talked with this girl. And she said, well, you need to just pray a prayer. And she led me through a sinner's prayer. I had no clue what I was doing. But I knew something had to be different. And I did ask Jesus to come into my heart. And this girl began to open her heart to me. Well, I wasn't redeemed. And we started dating, and she got pregnant. So we made the decision that we were going to get married. And I thought, this is it. This is finally it. I started going to church. I got Jesus in my heart. I got a wife. And I'm going to have a son. I'm going to have everything that I've always wanted to have. I'm going to have the family that I always dreamed that I would have. And then life would be good. It's what I believed. Life's not that simple. Life's complex. You see, even though she knew Jesus, she was a mess too. Her home was abusive. Her mom died when she was a little girl. She was just as screwed up as I was. But we got married anyway. And after we'd been married for a little while, I'm 19, she's 18 and pregnant. This isn't my wife, Sydney, by the way. I'll tell you that up front. But we'd been married for a little while, started going to this church, and she just was really struggling. I said, well, the pastor seems to be a really nice guy. Maybe you just need to go counsel with the pastor. And what I didn't know about this guy was that he was a predator. And this guy, he manipulated my wife. And they had an affair. And when my second son, James, was born, I didn't know whether he was my son or not. And I was so crushed. But all I could think was, I've only ever wanted to know what love really is. And maybe God's showing me that this is love. But I needed to suffer like Jesus suffered. And I had this warped sense of what God was trying to do in my life. I had this warped sense of what a spiritual leader was. And my wife left me and ran off with this pastor. He left his wife and her children, and they ran off together. And so I had a 2-year-old son and a son that was less than a year old. And we set out on an adventure together, just the three of us. Isn't this exciting? I was a mess. I can't tell you what a mess that I was. But I knew somewhere that God was real. And I knew that I didn't want my sons to suffer the same thing that I had suffered. Well, my sister, who was the closest person to me, she was a mess too. And she had gotten involved in a relationship. And then in a jealous rage that was going on in this relationship, this guy walked up behind her and put a gun to her head, and he killed her. I thought, God, can't I love anybody? Isn't there anybody who will love me? Can't I love anyone? I don't think I can ever trust anyone the rest of my life. And I begin to truly believe that I was worthless. I begin to really believe that I was really white trash, that no one could love me, that I was just a failure. And I would never allow myself to need anybody ever again. And I began to act out accordingly. So then I slept with a married woman. So then I took my kids with me, and we'd friends who'd play cards, and we'd drink, and I'd take my kids with me. And that was just Friday night. You get paid on Friday night, you go play cards, and you drink. And that was my life. Because I believed all of those messages that I heard all of those years growing up. And yeah, I knew a little bit about Jesus, but it wasn't something that I understood was powerful and could truly change my life. And I lived that way for about 4 years. In the meantime, I watched my brothers grow sick from the years of sticking needles in their arms. Both of them went to prison. My oldest brother died in prison. Hepatitis C, liver problems because of all of that stuff. My other brother got out of prison, but then he died too from all of the same things. My oldest sister died from cancer. One by one by one, everyone in my life just seemed like they were going to die or they were going to leave. Anybody ever feel that way? Maybe I'm an oddball. So, anyway, I'd made a mess of my life, and I just began to act like all of those things that I believed that I was. And then I remember going out for a beer with a buddy of mine one night. And I'm sitting there, and I don't know what prompted me, but I was listening to him talk, and I said, "You know what? You need to get saved." He said, "What?" I said, "You need Jesus." He said, "What are you talking about?" I said, "Well, listen to you." And he said, "Well, look at you. You're no different than I am. You're telling me I need to get saved, and look at you. What's different about you than about me?" That really bothered me. And I went home and I thought about that, and it really would grind on me. I thought, what is different about me? Because I knew who I believed that I was, but I believed that there was a God that could do something, and yet I'd not really seen that in my life. I'd had little glimpses here and there of who God was and that He could help me, but then everything always seemed to be backfire and come back. And every time I felt like there was hope, it would just disappear. And I remember going home, and I laid there in bed, and I couldn't sleep. And what I didn't know at the time, that it was the Holy Ghost who was wrestling with me and caused me to think about my life and everything that was going on and everything that had happened. And I really was forced to examine myself. I couldn't sleep all night long. I remember getting up in the morning. I knelt at the foot of my bed, and I said, "God, the only rational thing for me to do is to surrender. Just give you everything that I am, everything that I have. And God, I will give you my all. I'll do what you want. I'll go where you want. I surrender to you. It's the only thing that makes sense to me." And I got up that morning and I went in to work and I quit my job. Now, I don't recommend that for everybody, but for me, I knew that if I was going to live for God, I needed to sever everything. I needed a fresh start. I needed a new beginning. I had promised God, "I'll give you everything that I am," and to me that meant my job. And I gave God everything that I have. And I had a friend who tricked me into going to this little Pentecostal church. That's a different story, but he really did. He lied to me to get me there. See? And I remember walking into this church, and it was a church a lot like this one. It was much smaller. But man, they were praising, they were worshiping God. They were speaking in tongues. I had no idea what to think. But I saw these people who were messed up just like me, who had problems just like me. But yet, there was something that was truly different in their life, and I recognized that right away. I'd actually gone on a night they were showing a movie called A Thief in the Night. I don't know if you've ever heard of that movie. It's the worst movie ever made. The acting is terrible. Everything about it is terrible except the gospel message, which is really powerful. But I remember sitting there watching this, laughing at this movie, thinking, this is just dumb. I'm poking my friend in the side saying, what on earth did you bring me to? And then this guy gets up. His name was McLeod. He gets up and he stands on the stage and he begins to talk. I didn't know what he was doing, but he made no sense to me. He stands up. I thought, what is he talking about? But then he says, how many of you want to give your life to Jesus? And I watched 25 people come forward and give their lives to Jesus Christ. I thought, what is this place? What's going on here? It was just such this bizarre situation to me. And so the next night they were having a revival service. I didn't know what a revival service was, but I said, sure, I'll come to a revival service. And so I went to this revival service with my two sons, and I sat in the back row, and there was a guy preaching. His name was Johnny Doris. And I tell you what, I had never heard preaching like that, ever, anywhere. And I felt like someone had written everything about my life down on a piece of paper and gave it to this guy, and he was preaching right to me. And at the end of that service, he gave a call. Who will come down and give their life to Jesus? I thought, I did give my life to Jesus. But then he began to talk about all that personal stuff. Who will come down? I want to pray for you. And I thought, I ain't going down there. He knows everything about me. And at the end of the service, they prayed and said amen. And I told my boys, let's get out of here. And we headed for the door. And there was Johnny Doris right at the door. I thought, oh my God, he knows everything about me. And he's just going to start talking about it right now. But all he said was, God bless you, brother. I'm so glad you came here tonight. And that was the beginning of a change in my life that has lasted for 40 years. Because I truly surrendered to God. And when I truly surrendered and I begin to read His Word and I begin to pray and I begin to fellowship with people who understood that God truly is powerful. He has the ability to change a life. He has the ability to redeem you. All He asks is that you just surrender. Give Him your all and everything begins to change. God gave me a beautiful wife. And she was a mess just like I was. She had a daughter, I had two sons. And here we are, 39 years later. And her daughter's my daughter. My sons are her sons. We built a life together. God's got a sense of humor. My wife's dad was a policeman. He actually had arrested one of my brothers once. My oldest brother, who died in prison, when her dad retired from the police force, he went to visit him, reached out to him. So God put the daughter of a cop and the brother of criminals together. What a sense of humor God has. So you say, well, that's a long story. Well, let me go back and read Jeremiah 29 to you. Verse 11, I know the plans I have for you, declares the Lord. Plans to prosper you and not to harm you. Plans to give you a hope and a future. And then you will call upon me and come and pray to me, and I will listen to you. And you will seek me and find me when you seek me with all of your heart, and I will be found by you, declares the Lord, and I will bring you back from captivity. Philippians chapter 3, this is my portion of Scripture. This is the one I hang my life on. This is the one that speaks to me more than any other. Philippians chapter 3, beginning at verse 7, when we're reading this, the Apostle Paul is talking about how proud he used to be and so proud of all the things that he had done and all of his religious accomplishments and all of these things. And then he says, but whatever were gains to me, I now consider loss for the sake of Christ. That's verse 7. What's more, I consider everything a loss because of the surpassing worth of knowing Christ Jesus my Lord, for whose sake I have lost all things, and I consider them garbage that I may gain Christ and be found in Him. not having a righteousness of my own that comes from the law, but that which is through faith in Christ. The righteousness that comes from God on the basis of faith. Now listen to this. Paul says, I want to know Christ. That word know, that's the Greek word ginosko. And that's an awareness that comes through your senses. It's ginosko. To ginosko someone is to have an encounter, to an interaction, to touch and to taste. It is a union so intimate that you don't know where one ends and the other one begins. Paul says, that's what I want with you, Jesus. That's what I want. That's the cry of my heart. That's what I want. I want to know you. I want my life to be so intimate with you, Lord, that you can't tell where I end and you begin. I want my words to be your words. I want my actions to be your actions. So Paul says, I want to know Christ, yes, to know the power of his resurrection and participation in his sufferings, becoming like him in his death, and so somehow attaining to the resurrection of the dead. See, we like the part, I want to know him and the power of his resurrection, but we don't like the fellowship of his suffering stuff. But that's part of it, folks. We have to die. You have to die to things in your life to walk in the resurrection power of Jesus Christ. You have to. He says, not that I've already obtained all this or have already arrived at my goal, but I press on to take hold of that for which Christ Jesus took hold of me. Brothers and sisters, I do not consider myself yet to have taken hold of it, but one thing I do. Forgetting what's behind and straining toward what is ahead, I press on toward the goal to win the prize for which God has called me heavenward in Christ Jesus. We need to leave what's behind behind. See, the problem is we make agreements with ourselves. There's power in making agreements because we bind ourselves to those things. I'm stupid. I'm worthless. No one can love me. I'm a failure. I'm an addict. I can never allow myself to need anyone. These are all agreements that we make with ourselves. And Proverbs 23 says, as a man thinks in his heart, so is he. What does that mean? That means the thoughts and the inclinations of your heart shape the reality of who you are and how you're going to act those things out. So the question is, what agreements have you made in your heart about yourself, about your life, about your relationships, about your future? What agreements have you made? Because those are the things that are going to shape you. You know, I spent a long time giving you my testimony. That's because Pastor Teresa asked me to. But here's my testimony. See, we can glory in our past sometimes, can't we? We have testimony time in our church, and people stand up and they talk about, I used to do this, and you think you're more happy about that than you are about being saved. And we can glory in those things. But here's my testimony in one sentence. Yes, yes, yes. I used to be white trash, and Jesus took the trash out. God had a future and a hope for me. You know, I've preached on 3 continents in 24 nations. White trash. Imagine what he can do with you. Huh? God has set me free. I'm free. I am free. I am free. I'm free. Are you free? What do you say about yourself? See, part of coming to grips with those things, we make agreements. I'm an addict. Well, you have to say, I am an addict, but I don't have to be anymore. And you need to break the agreement with that. And it's the blood of Jesus Christ. It's the power of the resurrection that can change all that in your life. All it took for me, all it took, I just needed to surrender. Oh, but God, we hold so tightly to things, don't we? I can't let go of that. I can't. It's impossible. I can't. Yes, you can. You can give it to Jesus. He will change you. He will move in your life. He will set you free. He will put you in a place of dignity. He'll set the solitary in families, the Bible says. I've always been the orphan kid. See, now you know. Now you know the power of what Apostle Joe said to me. He didn't even know me. And those words, aren't you tired of being an orphan? God, yes, I'm so tired of being an orphan. Aren't you? Aren't you tired of being an addict? Aren't you tired of being bound by those things that you have always thought about yourself? Well, now it's time to break the agreement that you have with those things. When we surrender our lives to Christ, God makes a declaration that we are new creations. Children of God, free and healed and delivered. And whom the Son sets free is free indeed. And if anyone is in Christ, he is a new creation. And old things have passed away and all things are made new. He makes us new. And you don't have to walk in those things anymore. You don't have to walk in the condemnation. You don't have to walk in any of that stuff. You can walk in freedom and in healing and in deliverance. Hallelujah. But you got to let him change your mind. You got to agree with what he says. One more scripture and then I'm going to be done. Luke chapter 1. Here's Mary. Probably a 13-year-old girl. And the angel shows up and says, hey, you're blessed among women. And she had to be freaked out. Who are you and what are you talking about? And he makes her this promise and says that she's going to give birth to the Son of God. And then he says to her these words, verse 37, for no word from God will ever fail. And her response was so powerful. She said, then let it be to me according to your word. Verse 45 says, blessed is she who has believed that the Lord would fulfill the promises to her. Now I'm telling you, God makes the same promises to all of us. He's our healer. He's our deliverer. He's the guy who'll take the trash out. He's the one who can bring healing to your life and your spirit and your heart and your mind. He's the restorer. God's restorer. Yes. He doesn't look at you and think, man, what a mess you are. He says, oh, just give me your life and let me show you what I can do with you. Let him show you what he can do with you. He loves you so much. I don't know how many of you have never been in a church like this before. And if this is your first time, God bless you. God bless you for being here. If you don't hear anything, you can hear that Jesus has hope for your life. He made a way for your life to be different than what it is now. Some of you who are saved, you've been here for a while and you're still hanging on to stuff. I held on to stuff for a long time. It's not something you want to admit in your testimony. Yeah, I got saved, but then I act like the devil for a long time. But there's some of you here, you're there. Isn't it time to surrender? Isn't it time to let God move in your life and bring freedom? There is nothing, nothing like freedom in Jesus. Would you let him set you free? Whom the Son sets free is free indeed. Is free indeed. He'll make you free. Now, sometimes it's a long road. There's deliverance and there's healing, and sometimes healing takes a while. But let me tell you, you're in the right place for that. You're in the right place to find healing. See, pastors, we know pastors, well, what does that word really mean? It's shepherds. And shepherds are those who can lead the sheep and can see what they need and can bring correction and can love them and feed them and take them in the direction that they need to go. You have two of the best shepherds that I know, that I've ever known in my life. And they love you. And they're invested in you. This isn't about building a big church with lots of people to sit in here. Who cares? Jesus never said, go into all the world and get a whole bunch of folks. He said, go into all the world and make disciples, teaching them to observe all things that I've commanded you. And lo, I am with you always, even to the end of the age. You have shepherds who will love you and teach you and direct you and correct you. And all you have to do is say, yes, I surrender my life to Jesus and I want everything that he has for me. And they'll help direct your life. Does that make sense? Amen. Well, I want to do something. I don't know how they do this here. I haven't been in your church in 5 years, probably. But I want to do something probably a little bit different. There's folks here, you don't know Jesus. And I'm not going to say, let's all bow our heads. I want you to look at me. If you don't know Jesus, and you want to know the Jesus that can save white trash like me, let me introduce you to him. It would be my privilege to pray with you. And I'm telling you, if you'll surrender your life to him, you will never be the same. He'll take you on an adventure you can't imagine in your wildest dreams. I've been to places you've only seen in National Geographic magazines. God's taken me there. I've seen things and been places. It just blows my mind that God would be so wonderful that he would do those things in my life. I'm nothing special. I'm white trash from Denver, Colorado. But God took the trash out. So I'm going to ask you while we're all looking, I want you to do something brave. If you've never asked Jesus into your life, but you say, preacher, I understand what you're saying. I want this. Would you stand up where you are and come down here with me? I'll meet you here. I want to pray with you. I want to introduce you to Jesus. Oh, God. He's so wonderful. Oh, and he's daring. He's dangerous. He'll challenge your life. But you'll never, ever regret giving your all to him. Is there anybody here? I know there is. There's somebody here, you say, I don't know, I'm scared. You want me to come walk up there? I'll come meet you. Lift your hand. I'll come to you. You're here. God wants to help you. He wants to move in your life. You know, see, you say, oh, I don't know about religion. It's not about that. It's about someone who loves you so much that he paid the price to die for you. Has anybody ever died for you before? You heard my testimony. I have a lot of folks who took advantage of me. A lot of people who wanted to hurt me. Nobody who ever died for me until I met Jesus. He's serious. God is serious about you. Will you be serious about him? Anybody? I promise I'll come to you. I'll shut off my microphone. We'll pray together. Or maybe you're here and you say, well, I was like you in that time where I had Jesus in my life, but I really wasn't living for him. God wants you to be all in. All in. That's when your life begins to change. That's when you see he's really true to his word. Because we can stand back and not be committed and think that God's a liar. But the issue is we've not surrendered ourselves. But if you give yourself, say, Jesus, I am in. I'll do what you want. I'll go where you want. I just want you. Well, then God can begin to change you. Then you'll find out that he's not a man that he should lie, but that he's true to his word, that he will always do what he says that he will do, that he's your redeemer and your healer, and he will set you free. He will prove to you that he is a redeemer. Anyone? Yes. Would you come? Would you come? Anyone else? Praise God. Man, don't be shy. Don't be ashamed. This isn't about any of that stuff. That all God sees when you come is, oh, here's my daughter. Here's my son. That's what God wants. He wants to redeem you. He wants to build your life. He wants to set you free. Don't you want to be free? Anyone else would join these? Aren't you tired? Aren't you tired of the way things are? Come on. Come on. God can get you clean. He can help you. Amen. Jesus' name. Jesus' name. Hallelujah. I want to pray a couple of different ways. If you're here and you say, I haven't been all in, or I need Jesus in my life, that's how I want to pray. Amen. Will you pray that and you mean it with me? Say, I'm in. Amen. Okay. All right. I'm going to pray, and I ask you if you would just pray after I pray. And you mean it with all your heart. And there's no perfect prayer. Well, you got to say a sinner's prayer this way. I'm not talking about that. I'm talking about being real with Jesus. Amen? All right. Lord, I come to you. And I confess that I have not been all in. I have not surrendered my life as I should. But I see today that you are God. That you do love me. That you do have the power to set me free. I confess my sin before you today. And I ask you to forgive me for all of my sins. Come into my heart. I will give you my all. Right now. In Jesus' name. Father, I pray for all of these today. Just begin to worship him.
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So here is the good news, my friends. The good news. There is, therefore, now no condemnation, no punishment, no curse for all those who are in Christ Jesus. All your fears have been taken away. Instead, hope has been given. Because God, out of His great love, redeemed us on the cross. So now, my friends, no power of hell and no scheme of man

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